0: Quinn Yen with music of Germaine Taillefer, Romance in A Major.
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0: The Borodin Quartet here. Moonlighting, though, they're not playing Borodin, they're playing Schubert. This is the string quartet number 10 in E-flat by Franz Schubert.

0: String Quartet No. 10 by Franz Schubert. Played there by the Borodin Quartet.
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0: From Mozart next, the fourth of his four horn concertos. Now, there's a funny story about this piece. He wrote, I think, maybe all of his four horn concertos for a horn player in Vienna named Joseph Leutgeb. And in this particular one, there is the score was written in red, green, blue, and some black ink. Now, was this a practical joke on Mozart's part to throw off Leutgeb? Maybe, because there is quite a bit of truth to Mozart being a practical joker. However, it might have actually been conversely a code that he put in there for Leutgeb. We don't know. But it's fun to think of the practical joke angle. Anyway, Barry Tuckwell here with the London Symphony Orchestra, conducted by Peter Magg.

0: Barry Tuckwell playing the Horn Concerto No. 4 by Mozart.
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0: The Boccherini Minuet, Luigi Boccherini's best known tune, and one that has been used for ages in ads for, oh, I don't know, fancy cat food and whatnot, to signal high class things, right? I mean, once you if you are drinking your tea with your pinky upraised, that's the little signature tune that gets played in your television commercial. 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We heard I Solisti Italiani performing it.
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0: So here's a fascinating figure from history. Her name was actually Amanda Aldridge. She was a British opera singer and teacher, but when she composed, she used the pseudonym Montague Ring. So here we have yet another instance of a woman in classical music using a pseudonym that was either male or of undetermined gender, right? And this is a piece of hers. From her suite Carnival, suite of five dances, this is called Harlequin, played here by Rochelle Sennett.

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0: strictly cellos performing that piece. It was the Northwestern University Cello Ensemble performing The Ballade by Aaron J. Kernis.
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0: Antony Dvorak's Serenade for Winds is one of those pieces that's technically in a minor key, but it spends so much time in the middle in a major key that it seems like it could perhaps do without a key designation. It starts and ends in D minor. Actually, it doesn't even end in D minor. It sort of briefly goes there before ending on a major key at the end. And it has just these lovely kind of hazy twilight moments in it that are so pleasing in the middle that it makes for a very agreeable piece. And it's the St. Paul Chamber Orchestra here, led by Hugh Wolfe.

0: The Serenade for Winds by Antonin Dvorak. And that was Hugh Wolf leading the St. Paul Chamber Orchestra.
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0: The Walk to the Paradise Garden by Frederick Delius, played here by Georg Tintner and the Symphony Nova Scotia.

0: The Walk to the Paradise Garden, so aptly named. Music of English composer Frederick Delius, played there by the Symphony Nova Scotia, led by Georg Tintner.
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0: from American composer Norman Delajoyo. Exaltation of Larks, played there by Edvard Zwietschiel and the Atlantic Sinfonietta.
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0: Samuel Barber wrote the cellist Orlando Cole, who was to be in the quartet who would premiere his what would be his one and only string quartet in the 1930s. I have just finished the slow movement of my quartet today. It is a knockout. Now for a finale. Well, the slow movement ended up being not just a knockout, but arguably Barber's most well-known piece, and one that was so successful and has been so emotionally effective for people over the decades he saw it performed in many ways in the larger arrangements for string orchestra, his Adagio for strings. Well, we'll hear the original setting of that piece as the middle movement of his string quartet, Opus 11, played here by the Miro Quartet.

0: The String Quartet by Samuel Barber, played there by the Miro Quartet.
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0: It's from the composer Marie-Clémence de Grandval. She actually published a lot of works as Clémence de Grandval because, well, again, it wasn't really until the 20th century that women could be composers and could stretch out and extend their confidence and comfort working as a female composer. It was a men's game, a chauvinistic situation for centuries. Oboe Concerto here by Marie-Clémence de Grandval.

0: an oboe concerto by Clémence de Grandval, who was actually named Marie Clémence de Grandval. Leos Lenches played the oboe there with the Stuttgart Radio Symphony Orchestra, conducted by André Boréco.
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0: 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That was the Monte Carlo Philharmonic conducted by David Robertson.
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0: Five Pieces in Folk Style by Robert Schumann. We heard cello and piano, cellist Stephen Isserlis and pianist Christoph Eschenbach on Music Through the Night. An oboe concerto is coming up, and a string quartet by Fanny Mendelssohn is next in just a minute.
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7: New York Times reporters Maggie Haberman and Jonathan Swan conducted over 1,000 interviews for their new book on Donald Trump's White House. On the next Fresh Air, Jonathan Swan shares some of what they found, including the pointed warnings from his own staff that Trump ignored before going to war with Iran. 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
0: The Mendelssohn family was quite wealthy, and that meant that the children could study the arts. And siblings Felix and Fanny Mendelssohn did. They both showed great talent for music at a young age. As they grew older and wrote more and more music, they valued each other's opinions and often asked for feedback about something that they had written. When Fanny wrote this larger piece, this string quartet, her brother Felix criticized it, saying it was too far from her classical training. She showed too much freedom of form. Her confidence was shaken from that feedback, and that might be why Fanny Mendelssohn didn't write a whole lot of big pieces of music like this. We'll hear that string quartet by Fanny Mendelssohn performed here by the Eben Quartet.

0: one of the greatest musical geniuses who attained maximum perfection on the oboe. That is how they once described Ludwig Lebrun. We just heard Lebrun's Oboe Concerto No. 1, performed by the Radio Chamber Orchestra and oboist Bart Schneeman under conductor Jan Willem de Vrende.
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0: In the late 1800s and early 1900s, Engelbert Humperdinck had success with the fairy tale genre. From his Sleeping Beauty, we just heard two pictures performed by the Bamberg Symphony Orchestra under conductor Carl Anton Rickenbacker. A symphony that channels the sheer joy of being alive is coming up in about 10 minutes. I'm Jalene Kahn, and I hope you can stick around.
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0: By the River, from Florida Suite by Frederick Delius. The St. John's River is what he's referring to, the longest river in Florida, which originates near Jacksonville and flows 310 miles south. We just heard the English String Orchestra under conductor William Boughton on Music Through the Night. From Florida, we'll travel to the Czech countryside. That's coming up in about 20 minutes.
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0: The Emerson String Quartet recorded all of Beethoven's quartets during their career, so they're experts on the subject. They'll tell you the importance of that collection before they perform String Quartet No. 4.
8: If you take the totality of Beethoven's work, those 16 quartets, you have really the cornerstone of the quartet repertoire, music that was to some extent influenced by Haydn and Mozart, but most significantly music that had a huge effect on generations of composers that followed Beethoven.

0: The final movement from Mavlast, or My Country, by Bedřich Smetana. That's called From Bohemia's Woods and Fields, a piece that's joyful and melancholy, just like the woods themselves. Zdeněk McCall conducted the Milwaukee Symphony Orchestra on Music Through the Night.
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0: an oboe concerto by Richard Strauss. Vladimir Ashkenazy conducted the Berlin Radio Symphony Orchestra and oboist Gordon Hunt. We've really heard a little bit of everything. That oboe concerto, some solo piano music before. Coming up, we'll hear a piano concerto that was 30 years in the making. It's played by the great Marta Argerich. But next, in just a minute, a piece for horn and orchestra.
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0: Marta Argerich and the London Symphony Orchestra, led by Claudio Abbado, and Piano Concerto No. 1 by Franz Liszt.
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0: There are different paths to leadership. Some people just land in the C-suite, and you wonder how they ever got there. Some people climb the ladder one step at a time. When it comes to Katie DeBrezeni, she's led ensembles and orchestras. She's a leader. So she has an idea about how to climb the ladder and grow into a leadership position. She'll share that strategy with you coming up in less than a half an hour.

0: guitarist William Canongeiser and the Alexander String Quartet, with music by Dusan Bogdanovic, Shape of My Heart from Prisms on Music Through the Night. An arrangement for violin of a Bach keyboard concerto is coming up in just a minute.
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0: There are a lot of different ways to grow into a leadership position. For violinist Katie DeBrezeni, she says she learned her craft sitting at the back of the violin section. And she thinks that's the best way for anybody to learn. You learn from your superiors and people who have more experience than you. And slowly, you too can work your way up. By the time you are put in a leadership role, you will have absorbed all these amazing things that others taught you. This is DeBrezeni's arrangement of Bach's Keyboard Concerto No. 2. She plays with the English Baroque soloists.

0: Bach's harpsichord concertos have been a subject of debate for a long time. People wonder whether it was ever intended by Bach to perform that music on violin. Well, violinist Katie Debrett-Zenny is in the camp that believes Bach adapted that harpsichord concerto from a violin concerto that was lost. That was Debrett-Zenny's arrangement of Bach's Keyboard Concerto No. 2. She played with the English Baroque soloists under conductor John Elliott Gardner.
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0: Sankuntala Overture by Hungarian composer Carl Goldmark. That's one of the pieces of music that really helped to cement his fame. Yundani Boot conducted the Royal Philharmonic Orchestra.
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0: Swedish composer Gunnar de Frumarie is best known for his piano pieces. But next, we'll hear a piece for flute and ensemble, Pastoral Suite

0: Pastoral Suite by Swedish composer Gunnar de Frumari. We heard the Stockholm Chamber Ensemble with flutist Gunilla von Bahr, and the conductor was Jan-Olof Vadin. I hope you enjoyed all the music that you've heard. There's more to come. I'm Jalene Kahn. Thanks for being here with me, and have a great Wednesday.
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7: Linz is Austria's third largest city. Historically, it's been an industrial center with a flourishing steel industry and also entices tourists with heady baked treats. Almond, raspberry jam, clove, think cinnamon torts. But to music lovers, it's best known for a certain Mozart symphony. Yeah, this one. Number 36. For Mozart, the city would provide respite from a tense visit with his father, Leopold. It was time for the old man to meet his chosen bride. It did not go well, but the music did. Symphony 36, Linz, coming up.

0: Excerpts from Four Cornish Dances, Malcolm Arnold. That was Bryden Thompson conducting the Philharmonia Orchestra.
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0: Symphony number 36, nicknamed Linz for the beautiful Austrian city. First movement there, Mozart composed it. Carl Böhm conducted the Berlin Philharmonic. Well, so far we're about 5 for 6 this hour of dance-type music or dance-infused pieces. Why not keep the trend going? A couple more coming up.
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0: A couple of centuries ago, in the mythical kingdom of Norway, there lived a violinist. His name? Ole Bull. Well, if Bull had done nothing else for music, and he did plenty, his legacy left a permanent mark on at least one man, Edvard Grieg. Grieg was so inspired by Bull's versions of traditional fiddle tunes that he would create sounds of his own. And then he would launch a whole nationalist movement. You'll hear it in Norwegian dances. We have 2 through 4 coming up this hour. I'm Kevin O'Connor. Good morning.

0: French composer Léo Delibes, best known for his stage works, including the opera Lakmé, as well as the ballets Coppelia and Sylvia, wrote that Procession of Bacchus from Sylvia, actually. James Sandor and the Budapest Philharmonia Orchestra. Coming up next, we'll hear something from the birds. Always good to hear our feathered friends chiming in. Literally and, of course, musically. 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

0: Norwegian dances, 2 through 4, nice and lively, as you would expect folk dances to be. 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

0: Edward Elgar's charming nursery suite that was Awake. Raymond Leopard conducted the Indianapolis Symphony Orchestra. Look out, heads up, the Trojans are on the march.
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7: New York Times reporters Maggie Haberman and Jonathan Swan conducted over 1,000 interviews for their new book on Donald Trump's White House. 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

0: Overture from A Midsummer Night's Dream, Felix Mendelssohn. That was Paavo Järvi conducting the Zurich Tonhalle Orchestra. Ragtime music from Canada, You Betcha. They're in North America, right? We'll have Nathaniel Dett next.
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0: Cave of the Winds, written in 1902, is an energetic piano march by the pioneering Afro-Canadian composer R. Nathaniel Dett. It's inspired by the actual cavern of the same name tucked behind the Bridal Veil Falls at Niagara Falls, where Dett grew up. Cave of the Winds, Nathaniel Dett, and this is the soloist here is Clipper Erickson.

0: Virgil Fox captured on the organ there with the Philadelphia Orchestra. Eugene Ormandy conducted Symphony No. 3, Organ, 4th Movement, Camille Saint-Saëns.
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0: What is our life but a series of preludes to that unknown song whose first solemn note is told by death? The enchanted dawn of every life is love. And what soul thus cruelly bruised, when the tempest rolls away, seeks not to rest its memories in the pleasant calm of pastoral life? Les Preludes is said to be based on a poem, that's a quote from it, by Alphonse de Lamartine. Franz Liszt included those words and much more in the program notes. We'll hear a very poetic and personal work, Les Preludes by Franz Liszt, coming up.

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0: Le Prelude is one of the most famous of Franz Liszt's 12 symphonic poems. He held a very strong conviction on the subject of program music, namely that a given story is a symbol of an idea and that the philosophical and humanistic elements of the idea in pure lyricism should be the goal. And he certainly accomplished that on more than one occasion, quite a few more. Le Prelude here from Franz Liszt. It's a court mazur in the Leipzig Gewandhaus Orchestra.

0: Kurt Mazur conducting the Leipzig Gewandhaus Orchestra. That was Franz Liszt's Le Prelude. Which title do you prefer, Romance in Allegro or Adagio in Allegro? We'll settle that hash with Robert Schumann coming up next.
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6: This is Ira Glass with This American Life. 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
0: This piece was originally dubbed Romance in Allegro. Composer Robert Schumann decided to change it to Adagio in Allegro just before its first publication. The two movements perfectly embody his signature fictional alter egos, Eusebius, the introspective poetic dreamer, and Florestan, the fiery, passionate, impulsive extrovert. So that's where the emphasis lies. It's Adagio in Allegro, Robert Schumann.

0: Mandolinist Avi Avital in a guitar concerto composed by Antonio Vivaldi. I'm Kevin O'Connor.
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4: Joseph Haydn had a fantastic third act. At an age when other composers slowed down or stopped, Haydn just kept going. He was famous, he was financially secure, and he was in London, where people loved Haydn's music, and they loved Haydn. If cameras had existed at the time, there would have been paparazzi following his every movement. Cameras didn't exist yet, in 1795, but clocks did. So it's little wonder how this movement of one of Haydn's London symphonies got its nickname. I'm Aaron Kane, Haydn's Symphony No. 101, The Clock. You'll hear it when the big hand is on the three.

0: the Tick-Tock Clock. Music of Couperin, remixed by Richard Strauss and played there by the Orpheus Chamber Orchestra. Time to reset the clock for a very timely symphony by Haydn in a minute and 30 seconds. But who's counting?
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0: Here's one of those American composers who lived and worked during a time when you could argue classical music didn't really have an America section in its library yet. William Mason was the composer. He went to Europe to study piano with Franz Liszt. When he came back to the States, he did things like introduce the music of Schumann and other European composers to audiences during the Civil War era. This is something by William Mason that started out as a solo piano piece, but it's arranged here for wind quintet.

0: the Austro-Hungarian Haydn Orchestra, conducted by Adam Fischer, with one of the London Symphonies, the Symphony No. 101, The Clock, by Joseph Haydn. A sonata for flute and piano, given the full orchestra treatment, is coming up in just about 1 minute.
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0: Here is a sonata for flute by Francis Poulenc, and the American Library of Congress were the ones who commissioned him to write this, and then in 1976, English composer Lennox Berkeley made this version of the sonata for flute and orchestra. It's played here by flutist Jennifer Stinton with the Scottish Chamber Orchestra, conducted by Stuart Bedford.

0: A sonata that Francis Poulenc originally wrote for flute and piano, but Lennox Berkeley created that version for flute and orchestra. That was Jennifer Stinton playing flute there with the Scottish Chamber Orchestra, conducted by Stuart Bedford.
1: Why are so many people caught in doom loops of sad or anxious thoughts? New research suggests it might be because their mental maps have stopped updating.
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0: This is a symphony by Carl Maria von Weber. A high point in an episode of his life that ended on a real low note. He was 20 years old, he was a chapel master working for a wealthy duke, and right around the time he wrote this symphony, Carl Maria von Weber amassed a bunch of debt. His father was even accused of embezzling from that same duke. So both von Webers, father and son, were thrown in jail and later released, then banished from the duke's lands. Needless to say, this symphony ends much better than that, and you'll hear all of it this hour.

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0: Here's music that was first heard in a coffee house, believe it or not, part of what I guess you could call Johann Sebastian Bach's side gig. When he was the music director of the St. Thomas Church in Leipzig, he also directed a group of local musicians, the town's Collegium Musicum. And that group, while presumably very caffeinated, were the first musicians who had the chance to play this.

0: The Concerto in D Minor for Two Violins by Johann Sebastian Bach. Jennifer Coe and Jamie Laredo were the two violinists there with the Curtis 2021 Ensemble, conducted by Vinay Parameshwan.
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0: Here is a fun and almost completely irrelevant bit of trivia about the composer Carl Maria von Weber. His father was the uncle of Mozart's wife, the singer Constanze Weber. If a musician ever tells you that there is a small world, believe them. Carl Maria himself was best known as a composer of operas, but he did indeed write two symphonies, and here is the second of those two, played by the London Classical Players, conducted by Roger Norrington.

0: The Symphony No. 2 in C major by Carl Maria von Weber. That was the London Classical Players, conducted by Roger Norrington.
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0: The Heart Asks Pleasure First, from Michael Nyman's soundtrack to the 1993 film The Piano, played there by pianist Michael Chertok.
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0: Florence Price was born in Little Rock, Arkansas, and her first music teacher was her mother. And it was while she was working on two diplomas later at the New England Conservatory, one in piano, one in organ, that she discovered she loved composing music as well. Florence Price also taught music at two different colleges, and she went on to write about 300 compositions. This is her third symphony, performed by the Philadelphia Orchestra, conducted by Yannick Nézet-Séguin.

0: The Symphony No. 3 by Florence Price. Yannick Nezet-Séguin conducted the Philadelphia Orchestra.
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0: Rayfon Williams traveled all over England by train, by bicycle, and he collected folk songs. He wanted to make sure that he learned them from some of the last people in England who remembered them, and he preserved about 9 of them in this English folk song suite.

0: The Cleveland Symphonic Winds, conducted by Frederick Fennell. That was the English Folk Song Suite by Rafe Vaughn Williams.
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0: Schumann was going through a lot when he wrote this. Health problems, stress, a persistent ringing in his ears, all of this and more. But he still wanted to grow as a musician. Robert Schumann and his wife Clara both designed a composition course for themselves. They studied music texts and the music of J.S. Bach. And Robert took another big step. He stopped composing at the piano. When he wrote this symphony, he wrote it all in his head. I'm Aaron Kane. A symphony from the year the Schumanns took themselves back to school is coming up in about 15 minutes.

0: Dance of the Huldra by Norwegian composer Agatha Grundahl, played there by Sarah Aimée Smyseth.
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0: Throughout his adult life, Robert Schumann experienced bouts of debilitating depression, sometimes so severe that he needed hospitalization. In spite of that, Schumann remained a devoted husband, a prolific composer, and a champion of other up-and-coming composers. So yes, there was darkness, there was struggle in Schumann's life. But in this symphony, written during some of his darkest days, there is so much light. The Symphony No. 2 by Robert Schumann. It's played here by the Leipzig Gewandhaus Orchestra, conducted by Ricardo Chailly.

0: The Leipzig Gewandhaus Orchestra, conducted by Ricardo Chailly, with the Symphony No. 2 by Robert Schumann.
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0: You can learn a lot about music from England by learning a lot about coronation ceremonies in England. Quite a bit of English music was written for those occasions. These verses from the 122nd Psalm were set to music by Henry Purcell and by John Blow each time for a royal coronation. Hubert Parry set this text for two coronations, Edward VII in 1902 and George V in 1911. Here is I Was Glad by Hubert Parry.

0: I Was Glad, a setting by Hubert Parry with Mark Kruchek at the organ console there, and Voices of Ascension, conducted by Dennis Keane.
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0: Camille Saint-Saëns was an insatiable world traveler. And one of his many journeys took him to Egypt, to the city of Luxor, where he heard a song sung by boatmen on the Nile. Saint-Saëns claimed that he had scribbled the melody on one of his shirt sleeves right after he heard it. He didn't want to forget it. Saint-Saëns wrote most of this piano concerto when he was in Luxor. He didn't give it the name it goes by, the Egyptian, but he did fill it to the brim with all of the adventure and discovery you could ever want from a trip abroad. I'm Aaron Kane. The Piano Concerto No. 5 by Saint-Saëns is coming up later this hour.

0: Red Flowers in Bloom by Qi Liu, played there by the Shanghai Quartet. Coming up, where in the world is Camille Saint-Saëns? Stay tuned.
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0: Camille Saint-Saëns was many things. He was a virtuoso pianist, a prolific composer, an author, a linguist, too. He spoke several languages. He also had a photographic memory. On top of all of that, he was very well traveled. And here is something that Saint-Saëns started composing when he was on one of his travels. He was spending time in Egypt, in the city of Luxor, when he started writing his fifth and final piano concerto. Here it is, played by Bertrand Chamaillou and the French National Orchestra, the piano concerto number 5, The Egyptian.

0: Shifting things up to another gear at the end there, Bertrand Chamayou, the pianist, with the French National Orchestra, conducted by Emmanuel Crevin. That was The Egyptian, the Piano Concerto No. 5 by Camille Saint-Saëns. I'm Aaron Kane. It's great to be listening along with you today. Coming up, Aaron Copland reminds you that Saturday night's all right for waltzing. Stay tuned.
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0: I Ride an Old Paint. It's a cowboy song. It's about a cowboy and his trusted steed and their friendship. You can find versions of the song performed by the Weavers. Maybe you've heard it sung by Linda Ronstadt or by Loudon Wainwright III. And the song has also managed to mosey into a few classical pieces of music over the years. It's been in William Grant Still's miniatures. It's shown up in Virgil Thomson's suite, The Plow That Broke the Plains. And, of course, it's shown up in this waltz by Aaron Copland, Saturday Night Waltz from Rodeo, played here by the Detroit Symphony Orchestra, conducted by Antal Dorati.

0: The Detroit Symphony Orchestra, conducted by Antal Doraty. That was the Saturday Night Waltz from Rodeo by Aaron Copland. I'm Aaron Kane. Thanks for listening.
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13: Just like Antonio Vivaldi, Giuseppe Tartini was also put on a path to the priesthood from an early age. Tartini was going to be a Franciscan friar. When he decided not to follow that path any longer and instead go into the music biz, his family was, you guessed it, upset. He didn't abandon the church completely. You might use today's catchphrase, spiritual, not religious, to describe him. Instead, he devoted himself completely to playing violin, and his most famous composition deals with a dream and the devil. The Devil's Trill is 10 minutes ahead.

0: Devilish Music, played by La Pietà, Angèle Dubois conducting and violin soloist. The violin sonata The Devil's Trill by Giuseppe Tartini.
1: New York Times reporters Maggie Haberman and Jonathan Swan conducted over 1,000 interviews for their new book on Donald Trump's White House. On the next Fresh Air, Jonathan Swan shares some of what they found, including the pointed warnings from his own staff that Trump ignored before going to war with Iran. 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
0: Hi, I'm Scott Blankenship. So when was the last time you looked over your shoulder, figuratively speaking, and thought about how you got where you are right now, this spot in your life? Who do you have to thank for their influence and their help in getting here? Joaquin Rodrigo had a really long list of helpful people in his life, for sure, many influences, and rather than write a piece for everyone that had an impact along the way, he tried to pay it forward, you could say. Concerto Serenade is next, dedicated specifically to harpist Nicanor Zabaleta. But Rodrigo said more broadly, the music serves as a message for the younger generation, evoking sounds of fiestas and customs of other epochs.

0: Concerto Serenade by Joaquin Rodrigo. Enrique Batiz conducting the Royal Philharmonic Orchestra and Nancy Allen playing the harp.
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0: 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To finish the hour, it's from Schwanda the Bagpiper by Jaromir Weinberger. This is the Polka and Fugue with Eric Kunzel conducting the Cincinnati Pops Orchestra.

0: There's a little organ tucked in there at the end. Really sells it, doesn't it? From Schwanda the Bagpiper by Jaromir Weinberger, that was the Polka and Fugue. Eric Kunzel on the podium, conducting the Cincinnati Pops Orchestra. I'm Scott Blankenship. Thanks for your company.
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0: If you think the French horn looks tough to play, you should see the natural horn. That's the horn Joseph Haydn wrote for. It had no valves, just a coil of tubing. That meant the player was a little bit limited. Horn players at the time tended to specialize in either the high range or the low range, rarely both. So that means whoever premiered this needed both the stamina for the low register and enough of the still new stopping techniques to survive the piece at all. Haydn's Horn Concerto No. 1 is coming up in just 30 minutes. Stay close.

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0: Hi, I'm Scott Blankenship with music about Ashitaka and San. They are the central characters of Studio Ghibli's Princess Mononoke. Ashitaka is a calm, empathetic Emishi prince on a quest to see with eyes unclouded by hate. San is a fierce, wolf-raised warrior princess who fights to protect her forest home. This movement from Princess Mononoke by Joe Hisaishi is Ashitaka and San. Joe Hisaishi plays piano.

0: Barry Tuckwell playing the horn with the Academy of St. Martin in the Fields and Sir Noble Mariner conducting by Joseph Haydn, the Horn Concerto No. 1.
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0: If you like a little of the old folded in with the new, check out music by Adolphus Hailstork. And you might already know some of his sacred and choral music, but his catalog is certainly wider and deeper than that. Most impressive, I think, is the way that he takes spirituals and old bits of Americana and then recasts them for a clever mix of the past and today. From three spirituals, this is Every Time I Feel the Spirit. Joanne Folletta conducts the Virginia Symphony Orchestra.

0: Richard Wagner's Tannhäuser Overture. That was Claudio Abbado conducting the Berlin Philharmonic. Stay with me in just a moment. You'll hear music from this week's New Classical Tracks with Julie Amacher. A little portion of the Violin Concerto in the Language of Flowers by Kip Winger.
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0: 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This week, Julie Amacher talks with Kip Winger. Yes, that Kip Winger. The Violin Concerto in the Language of Flowers is next. This movement's called Ambrosia, with Peter Otto Violin, the Nashville Symphony Orchestra, led by Giancarlo Guerrero.

0: From the Violin Concerto in the Language of Flowers by Kip Winger. That movement's called Ambrosia. Peter Otto, violin with the Nashville Symphony Orchestra, and Giancarlo Guerrero was the conductor.
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0: Next, Mozart mimics the sound of an elite Ottoman military band known as Janissaries. These marching bands used booming bass drums and cymbals and bells to terrify enemies and build morale, and they also inadvertently sparked a Turkish music craze in Europe. Mozart actually wrote the piece to sound like one of those bands playing on the piano. Here's Ruth Laredo.

0: It's named Great, primarily to distinguish it from an earlier symphony in the same key. That's the Symphony No. 9, Great, by Franz Schubert. The fourth movement, with Herbert Blomstedt conducting the Gewandhaus Orchestra of Leipzig. I'm Scott Blankenship. Thanks for your company.
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0: Plenty of composers have written things that made a big impact in the music world, and plenty of those works were inspired by everyday kinds of people. Richard Strauss's catalog has several instances like that, like his oboe concerto that was suggested by an American soldier. But the inspiration for this was Hugo Berghauser, former principal bassoonist with the Vienna Philharmonic. Strauss wrote to tell him he was working on something with his beautiful tone in mind, then, once it finished, explained that there was a plot to the music. The clarinet and the bassoon both represent certain characters. Stay with me. Duet Concertino is just 25 minutes ahead. Here's some gorgeous music to start the hour. It's by Quincy Jones. The main theme from The Color Purple, with John Williams conducting the Pittsburgh Symphony Orchestra, and Itzhak Perlman is the violin soloist.

0: That's Nicola Hall playing the guitar with the Spanish dance from La Vida Breve, composed by Manuel de Falla. Good things coming your way. There's actually a plot in the duet concertino by Richard Strauss that's about 6 minutes ahead, plus the suite for strings by John Rutter. In just a moment, though, you'll hear a quintet by Ludovico Einaudi. Stay close.
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0: The plot in Richard Strauss's duet concertino concerns a princess and a clumsy bear. At least it looks like a bear. Stay with me. It's less than 5 minutes ahead after DNA by Ludovico Einaudi. And this features his signature style of repetition and gradual emotional buildup. But it centers around a hypnotizing piano line that mimics the continuous winding structure of its namesake.

0: Eugenio Arouet playing the bassoon with Nicole Kern clarinet, the German Chamber Philharmonic, and Paavo Järvi at the head of it all. That's by Richard Strauss, his duet concertino.
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0: To finish up the hour, let's listen to John Rutter conduct one of his own compositions. This is

0: For John Rutter, a career in music was essentially in the stars. He said, "I've known I wanted to be a musician since I could walk and talk." That was John Rutter conducting a composition of his own with the Royal Philharmonic Orchestra. That was his Suite for Strings. Thanks very much for your company. I'm Scott Blankenship.
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